0: Welcome to Monday Special, the show where two music lovers go through the history to revisit old favorites and to find new darlings along the way. Together with you, we go from genre to genre, 5 year at a time, to find out how the music and the artists that we love had developed over the years. Your guides are me, Eva Gustafsson, and Eden McLachlan. We have moved on to a new time, Eden. We will be exploring the 1980 to 85 for a number of weeks. Are you excited?
1: I'm very excited. There's plenty of things. Great music that has been released in those times, so I'm very, very excited to get you for all of that. It's going to be a nice journey, I think.
0: So what can we expect from 80 to 85?
1: Like, the 80s are very eclectic, you know. Like, you had the emergence of dance music. You had, like, disco that fell out of fashion in the early years of the decades. And so that just led, like, to new genres such as, like, post-disco, Italo disco, Euro disco. You also had dance pop that became more and more popular.
0: Rock music continued to be having a big, wide audience, and it also evolved into many genres, one of them being very hairy, for instance. But also alternative rock takes its first step now.
1: Exactly, and also there's a lot, you know, uptakes on instruments as well. So the 80s are commonly remembered for, like, an increase in the use of digital recording, and there's, you know, the use of synthesizers, it's more and more common, and you have, like, genres like synth-pop music and other electronic genres that, you know, feature a non-traditional instrument that start to gain massively in popularity as well.
0: But we will have so many interesting shows ahead of us, I'm sure. But we will actually start somewhere where we maybe feel like this is somewhere we came from that is more like the 70s, and that is blues, country and folk.
1: Absolutely. And it's a great array of things to start a dark and gloomy Gothenburgian evening. And we're going to do that with blues. And we'll start in style with an artist that, you know, despite having a mainstream career that spanned over only 7 years, he left a lasting and remembered impression on the genre. I'm, of course, talking about Stevie Ray Vaughan. So it's needless to say that Stevie Ray is very well known for being a guitar virtuoso. It's an instrument that he started playing at the age of only 7 years old, and he was mainly inspired by his older brother, Jimmy, who also happened to be like a professional blues player, and he's very good. If you got a bit of time after the show, I highly recommend to go check him out. He's played, you know, live gigs with B.B. King, Clapton. Also, he's very good. Yeah, Stevie Ray started to play like from a young age, and then he had been into several bands. And in 78, Double Trouble was created, which will be his backing band.
0: And the name Double Trouble comes after a song from blues guitarist Otis Rush. And it was composed of Tommy Shannon, who played the bass, Chris Layton on drums, and with, of course, Stevie Ray Vaughan playing the guitar. That was the classic lineup for them.
1: And so after earning a following, and they made a name for themselves in the Austin music scene, Stevie also have happened to help David Bowie for its Let's Dance album, on which he played the guitar on 6 of the 8 songs of the album. And so David really, like, realized that Stevie's guitar playing was one of the, you know, one of the reasons for the success of the album. So he requested him to play for the following tour. But, there's always a but, they had money disagreements, and Vaughan left the tour just days before it was supposed to start, and despite, you know, having rehearsed prior to the tour. And according to the artist, he didn't really care that much about it, and he also happened to have, you know, gained popularity for his career, so despite the fact he left the tour, he also had been, like, a massive plus, like, to get his name around. And so a couple months later, his first album, Texas Flood, was out in stores, and that was with his backing band, Double Trouble. It's an album that's influenced by various kinds of blues. So you've got, like, Texas blues, electric blues, but also, like, more, you know, old-style blues, as we could say. And the album was deeply praised for its sound, but also for Vaughan's writing. On the album, you can find the title track, which originally is a very slow tempo 12-bar blues from Larry Davis, and Stevie's version is nearly twice as long due to added guitar solos or 12-bar section, and provides a wonderful showcase of Vaughan electric guitar style.

0: After the critical success of Texas Flood, Steve Rain Vaughan really became the leading act of the blues revival of the 80s. This combined with the TV appearances, but also extensive tours, really put him on the top.
1: Yeah, exactly. And also being, you know, going to like a Stevie Ray Vaughan show and concert was just like an absolute blast because, you know, he was a bit eccentric. He usually played his guitar behind his back. Also, he used to pluck the strings with his teeth, which was something like Jimi Hendrix used to do as well. And the audiences just loved it. And you mentioned like the blues revival. So yeah, that's something that Stevie Ray Vaughan kind of led, and him achieving success will help many artists such as, you know, Robert Cray, Jeff Healey, or even Robert Ford, but you also had many more. And that kind of helped all those guys to have their breakthrough at the same time. So he also surfed on the Texas Flood momentum to release like his second album, Couldn't Stand the Weather, which sounds like a perfect mojo for anyone spending a winter in Gothenburg, trust me. And so apart from a rendition of Voodoo Child from Hendrix, who was a big inspiration from Vaughan, there's a standout song off on the record, and that is the old blues standard Tin Pan Alley. It's a 9-minute song, and apparently it has been recording in just one take, and the producer at the time, John Hammond, said that it could not have been any better.

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3: But for the moment, you're listening to Monday Special. And you know what, Eden? Winter is coming. At least Johnny Winter is coming. He is another blues rock guitar virtuoso and also a singer. With a musician as a father, Johnny and his brother Edgar, both actually being albinos, were encouraged to play music from an early age.
4: And Johnny caught his biggest break in December 68, when the musician Mike Bloomfield, who Johnny had previously, like, you know, met and also jammed with in Chicago, so like Bloomfield invited him to sing and play a song during a concert he had with Al Kooper at the Fillmore East in New York City. And there, pretty much like Johnny Winter kind of stole the show. And what happened is that in the audience, you had like representatives of Columbia Records. And Winter played and sang B.B. King's It's My Own Fault. And everyone, like the crowd, literally loved it. Everyone applauded very loudly. And a few days later, he was signed to what was reportedly the largest advance in the history of recording industry at the time. $600,000. Something that sounds, you know, very little nowadays, but at the time it was absolutely massive.
3: Yeah, and he is best known for his high-energy blues rock albums and live performances in the late 60s and the 70s, and one of them were actually at Woodstock. Winters also produced three Grammy Award-winning albums for blues singer and guitarist and legend Muddy Waters. In the early 80s, Winter had just bounced back after a time of heroin addiction. And this is when he, in 1984, released Guitar Slinger, which was nominated for a Grammy Award for Best Traditional Blues Album. Let's listen to two songs from this album. The first one, It's My Life, Baby, is written by the notorious record company boss Don Robbie. And the second one, by Dr. John, and is called Lights Out. Enjoy Johnny Winter.

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It's my life, pretty baby. 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
2: And tonight on Monday special, we're going to keep the winter theme and we're going to talk about Snowy White, who was like a British blues guitarist who first heard a name for himself as a permanent member of Thin Lizzy. That was from 80 to 82. But more notably for being a backing guitarist when Pink Floyd were on tour. So with Pink Floyd, he started in 1977. And at the time, according to the artist, he barely knew who they were. But his contribution was like quite more prominent on the 1980 tour, The Wall. And he will stay in close connection with Pink Floyd and especially Roger Waters throughout the year. He also helped Richard Wright, I think, to record a solo album. Although he enjoyed playing in bands, he was also seeking a solo career at some point, and that started in 1983 with a debut album, White Flames. The blues rock record launched, you know, White's career in style, especially with his then debut single, which will become his signature song, Birds of Paradise.

So yeah, blues was a very core component of Snowy's musical repertoire, and the artist will pretty much center most of his solo work around the genre. And he is regarded as one of, like, you know, the virtuoso of the time, and also one of the handful British blues musicians whose sound and style both mix, on the one hand, you know, the originality of blues music with some more contemporary rock music as well. And he's got a very recognisable sound, and you clearly hear the mix of genres in the second album he recorded and released, by his name after himself. So the album is just pretty much entitled Snowy White, very easy to remember. And he also happened to have wrote most of the songs on the album. And it's important to know that, apart from being like a wonderful guitar player, Snowy White was also a very good songwriter. And So Breathless, in my opinion, is a classic of Snowy White. The song talks about a breathtakingly beautiful woman, and also is a brilliant example of White's blues influence, along with harder edge riffs proper to some more rockish material.

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1: And currently we are getting you through the blues scene of the early 80s here on Monday Special. And we got you through Stevie Vaughan, Johnny Winter and Snowy White, but they were not the only blues artists of the moment. And in fact, you had many more, and we will, you know, like go through like a couple of them. And we will start with no more than B.B. King.
2: Yeah, and B.B. we have talked about before. This legend was featured in one of our first shows, but more in detail in the 14th show we did on blues from 75 to 80. And Blues and Jazz is the 28th studio album by B.B. King. It's released in 1983. It was actually recorded on his 57th birthday. Isn't that spectacular?
1: It's, you know, impressive, isn't it?
2: Nice way to spend your birthday. The album cover shows actually a birthday cake in the shape of a guitar with candles in it. So he had just returned from one of his most successful tours. It was in Europe, where he had played at most of the continent's jazz festivals. And B.B. went into the studio with all his, you know, friends from the blues and the jazz scene and began to express himself. And the result won a Grammy Award for Best Blues Album of 1983. Let's listen to a song that we actually played in our very first show. Then it was sung by Ruth Brown, who made it famous. But here is B.B. King's version of Teardrops from My Eyes.

So we just heard that, you know, jazz sometimes can be incorporated in blues music. Well, it's exactly the same with soul as well, and Robert Cray is one of the most notorious soul blues musician of his generation. And as I mentioned earlier, so Robert Cray kind of came at the same time as Stevie Ray Vaughan, but his musical beginnings go back to when he was in high school. And, you know, when he had seen all his heroes from the time who were like Albert Collins, Freddie King, or even Muddy Waters in concert by the age of 20, he kind of gave the guy a pretty clear idea of what he wanted to do. It was very simple. He wanted to be a musician, and he decided to form his own band. A few years of practice and a handful of shows later, it resulted in a first album, Who's Been Talking? But it will be with his second work, Bad Influence, that will definitely help him to break and cement his place on the blues scene. So Bad Influence is a very oriented soul blues album, and he had a lot of classics, but one that stands out the most in my opinion is the funky minor key blues song Phone Booth, who later would be covered by a certain Albert King, who was no more than one of Robert Cray's idols.

from Robert Cray to Ry Cooder. In the early 80s, a lot of musicians get caught up in movies, and one of them is Ry Cooder, the slide guitar master. He was busy producing soundtracks in early 80s. Most famous is the one for Wim Wenders' road movie Paris, Texas. Cooder based this soundtrack and title song on Blind Willie Johnson's Dark Was the Night, Cold Was the Ground, which is from 1927. And he described it as the most soulful, transcendent piece in all American music. And I completely agree. Listen to both of them side to side, and you will see that they are fairly similar as well. And the inspiration moves on from here, I would say. So he picked up the inspiration from Blind Willie Johnson, and the Irish rock group U2 cited Paris, Texas as an inspiration for their album The Joshua Tree. And the Scottish bands Travis and Texas both took their names from this film. So this is Ry Cooder and Paris, Texas.

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2: And currently you are listening to Monday Special here on K103 Gatineburg Student Radio, and we're going to leave blues to move on to country music, who were still at the front of the page despite the years. Like, country is a bit like blues, it's one of those music genres on which, you know, times barely has effect. Like, you can argue that the musicality and the scene, you know, evolved throughout the years, but it still is like a very prominent and core genre of music. And so what we're going to do now, we are going to get you through a few artists and songs of the era. And I got to say, it was quite a tough one because you've got like a lot of them, so it was quite hard to pick a few artists. However, Willie Nelson, on the other hand, was a very clear and obvious choice. It's probably like, you know, one of the first country artists that comes like straight out of your mind. And so the outlaw musician will forever be one of the main figures of country music. In the early 80s, he was surfing from the success he had in the late 70s, most notably the Redheaded Stranger and Stardust album.
3: And as I said before, some musicians got caught up in movies in the early 80s, and so did also Willie Nelson. In fact, he played in the romantic drama film Honeysuckle Rose, which was directed by Schatzberg, and is loosely a remake of the Swedish movie Intermezzo, which became Ingrid Bergman's big break in Hollywood, where she had the possibility to go over and actually do an American version of the same movie that then became Honeysuckle in the 80s. And for the sake of the movie, the executive producer asked Willie to come up with a song for the movie.
2: And that song, many of you probably know it, it's On the Road, which, as you know, the very subjective title can let you think, is about life on tour. And, you know, it's a song, a country song that can be considered as timeless. Like, you had like many covers that have been done by artists throughout the years, and one of the most recent being from the Swedish folk group First Aid Kit that released their version earlier this year. Also, in 1982, Willie had a duet album with Mel Haggard, who also is a country singer, and the album was entitled Pancho and Lefty. And so during the recording sessions, the guitarist Johnny Christopher tried to make Merle Haggard record the song Always On My Mind that the guitarist had co-written a couple years prior to that. But Merle Haggard was not the slightest interested, so Nelson kind of asked Johnny Christopher to record it instead, and he got the song for it. Some of you have probably heard the Elvis Presley's version, and interestingly enough, apparently, at the time, Willie Nelson was unaware of the Rock and Roll King's version. So, a bit more on Always On My Mind. It's like, you know, a ballad song that blends country and gospel. And in the late career of Elvis, it's been like one of those standout songs, like when his career was kind of dropped down. It's one of the songs that helped him to, you know, go back on the front page of the scene. And it will pretty much be the same from Willie Nelson. You know, it's a song that, you know, been a big hit for him. And he earned him 3 Grammy Awards, one being the award for this song of the year, which was quite impressive at the time. The version from Willie Nelson is slightly different from Elvis' version. Like, the order of some lines have been switched, you know, instead of having first in the verse, it becomes third. And it suits Nelson's unique nasal voice absolutely perfectly.

Always On My Mind with the beautiful voice of Willie Nelson. And we're going to stay into the country scene, and you know, if you mention country to anyone, Johnny Cash will probably be the first name that comes out, and I'm pretty confident if we carry out a poll, this statement will be pretty accurate. Something, on the other hand, that people probably know less is that Cash recorded quite a few Christmas songs and also albums. In fact, in 1980, his third Christmas album came out. Classic Christmas featured 10 traditional Christmas songs, and since it is nearly Christmas, I heard the bells on Christmas Day will put us perfectly in the mood.

and in despair I bowed my head. There is no peace on earth, I said, for hate is strong and mocks the song.

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1: As a solo artist, the 80s are probably not Cash's most memorable years, but at the same time, he was also part of the Highwaymen, and that was a pretty different story ever, wasn't it?
2: Oh, yeah. The supergroup The Highwaymen, composed of four of country's music biggest artists who pioneered the genre. You mentioned Johnny Cash, but we also had Waylon Jennings, Kris Kristofferson, that we just heard, by the way, and Willie Nelson, that you mentioned earlier. All four musicians had long been admirers of each other's work, and some of them knew each other from before. Cash shared an apartment with Jennings between marriages in the late 60s, a time when both Jennings and Nelson were growing wary of Nashville's stale recording practices that we have told you about before. When Kristofferson emerged as a new voice for progressive country songwriting around this time, all three covered his songs. And by the mid-80s, Nelson remained the most relevant on the charts, while the careers of the other three had lulled somewhat. So what was the strategy for the Highwaymen?
1: Yeah, pretty much it was, if you can't reach out the top by yourself, well, you can just like unite all together. And so they all met while guesting a television Christmas special, and a few days later they were in a studio in Nashville.
2: Mm-hmm. And the first single gave them their name. Highwayman is a song written by American singer-songwriter Jimmy Webb about a soul with the incarnations in four different places in time and history, as a highwayman, a sailor, a construction worker on the Hoover Dam, and finally as a captain of a starship. Which one do you think should represent Willie Nelson?
1: Definitely not the last one. I can't see him as being a captain of a starship. I'd probably go with Highwayman. Seems like a good guess, I think.
2: Mm-hmm. Yeah. Well, the single also gave them the name for the 1985 debut album, which became a number one platinum seller. So this is Highwayman with the supergroup Highwaymen.

0: The Highwaymen with Big River. And Big River is originally a song by Johnny Cash, released by Sun Records in 1958. This cover is slightly more upbeat and skewing to outlaw country, and features the verse that Cash omitted when he first recorded the song, which now allowed each member of the group to sing a verse each.
1: Yeah, they actually also have, like, you know, plenty of covers of Big River. One of them is by Hank Williams Jr., dating from 1970, on an album that exclusively covers Johnny Cash songs. I will tell you more about Hank Williams just after this.
2: Klang. Ett radioprogram om experimentellt ljud på tisdagar 21.00 till 21.30 på K103.
1: As I just mentioned earlier, Hank Williams Jr., who is the son of Hank Williams, he was someone who was, like, started to get onto the country scene in the 80s. Despite it took him some time to find his own voice and place in the scene, at first he was very much imitating his father's style, and also he was doing, like, a lot of covers from his dad that he was singing.
0: And a nearly fatal accident while climbing at the Ajax Peak will actually make a really big difference for him. It will change his appearance because he got really severe facial and skull fractures, but it also took a different path and started to blend country with rock and southern rock and even blues within his music.
1: Absolutely, and so that took a bit of time for the industry to accept, like, the new sound. And the 80s, as I mentioned, was, like, the time everything kind of got onto the right path, and they also happened to be the most prolific years, and very little after, it will become a country music superstar known for catchy anthems and hard-edge rock-influenced country. And he was also recording at an impressive pace. It was nearly 2 albums a year, which was quite impressive, I think, in my opinion. There's very few artists who do, like, at least an album a year. Depression Is On, which is one of the first records that got him really onto, also got a lot of country classics that are absolutely brilliant. Reflecting changes to American lifestyle and society that corresponded with rural concerts of the negative impact from increasing urbanization, A Country Boy Can Survive quickly became one of his signature songs.

0: That's right.
1: So yeah, you can clearly hear those, like, you know, southern and blues rock influences on that song, All My Rowdy Friends Out Coming Over Tonight, which gives you a very good idea of Hank Williams Jr. eclectic country sound. But also, those influences you can hear on many other songs and albums if you happen to dig up his discography, which I highly recommend you to do. You will find plenty of James that you've never heard of before and will stuck in your mind forever. Hank Williams Jr. will still be a front figure of the country scene in the later years. You will hear more about him later on. But now, time to make room for Emmylou Harris and Dolly Parton.
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3: An early 80s is a good time for Emmylou Harris, who enjoyed fine number ones on the country chart. She moved to Nashville and she wrote a country opera loosely based on her relationship with Gram Parson. This is also when she made her first appearance on A Prairie Home Companion. Eden, can you enlighten us about what that is?
1: Yes, so A Prairie Home Companion is a weekly radio variety show that was created and hosted by Garrison Keillor, and it was airing live from 1974 until 2016. And so what happened in 2016 is the musician Chris Tile took over as host, and the successor show was eventually renamed Live From Here, and it ran until this year actually. And the show was aired on Saturdays from the Fitzgerald Theatre in St. Paul, Minnesota. But also sometimes, you know, you could frequently hear on tour, like to New York City or other big US cities. And as a show is known for its musical guests, and especially more, you know, guests rooted in folk and traditional musician, but you also had like a lot of tongue-in-cheek radio drama and a lot of relaxed humour.
3: Mm. And one of Emmylou's number ones in this period is Beneath Still Water. It's released in March 1981, and her version of the song, which is written by Dallas Frazier in 67, was the second single from her album Blue Kentucky Girl.

0: And good old Dolly Parton continues her streak of number ones in the 80s, both on the country and pop charts. She also pursues her acting career that started with a 9-to-5 in 1980. She plays against Burt Reynolds in The Best Little Whorehouse in Texas, to which she re-recorded her 1974 hit I Will Always Love You, that you probably know better with the version of Whitney Houston. Early 80s sees the beginning for a long line of duets for Dolly, where Kenny Rogers is the most common partner. Among them you have Island in the Stream, written by the Bee Gees and produced by Barry Gibb from 1983. The movie Rhinestone was not a smash hit, but it gave us a soundtrack with the unlikely duet between co-actors Dolly Parton and Sylvester Stallone. It's actually not too bad, I would say, but it's unlikely.
1: I never heard it. I'll give it a shout.
0: Yeah, you should listen to it. He sings fairly well. The biggest hit from the movie is, however, based on the plot itself, where Dolly is stranded in New York City and longs for the Great Smoky Mountains in rural Tennessee. And this is how I like my Dolly best, by herself. So this is Tennessee Homesick Blues.

0: Winter Wonderland and Sleigh Ride with Dolly Parton. And I have a feeling she likes Christmas. This October she released her third Christmas album. And the medley we just heard was from the first one from 1984 called Once Upon a Christmas. And even though we didn't hear him here, it was a collaborative album with Kenny Rogers.
1: What's up, y'all? This your boy Y-Clef Jean. Y'all already know Clefication, baby. K103, Fugees, Refugees, Brap, y'all already know.
2: And Eva, you mentioned his name many times, and so now I'm going to talk a bit more about Kenny Rogers. And it's important to know that Kenny is an artist that can be, you know, you can classify him as, you know, a wonderful crossover artist, because he spans so many genres. He's been into jazz, folk, pop, he's also been into rock, and more especially country. The latter probably being the genre he's the most remembered for. And so his recording career started like way back. Actually, started in the

0: work probably being more country oriented, although it was like a direction that Yat started to take with the first edition prior to going solo. And so what was he up to in the 1980s? The answer is pretty easy, plenty of music, with his first record of the decade, Gideon, who went platinum, and that was due to a lot of things, probably mainly to Roger's wonderful singing ability, but also Kim Carm's brilliant songwriting. So Kim actually wrote with her husband all the songs on the album, and she also sang a duet with Roger's in the worldwide hit Don't Fall in Love with a Dreamer.
1: Just look at you.

And so 2 years later, and after an album that was dedicated to Christmas music, once again, Kenny unveiled Love Will Turn You Around, which is an album featuring the title track, who, according to the music journalist Kip Kirby, the sound created by Rodgers is very similar to the work he used to do with the first edition. And so the title track is a song that contains like a very high, strong acoustic guitars backing a quick and unstrained vocal, while the lyrics notably feature sharp metaphors on human relationship.

0: You're listening to Kenny Rogers and Love Will Turn You Around on Monday special here on K103 Gothenburg Student Radio. And alongside working with Dolly Parton, he will also have collaborations with Bee Gees' Barry Gibb. He was also among the 45 artists that recorded We Are the World in 1985 in aid to the hunger crisis in Africa.
1: Yeah, and interestingly enough, some of the recordings of We Are the World happened at his own studio in Los Angeles. But we will give you like more details about this in the upcoming shows. Also, since like, you know, Kenny Rogers will still be at the front of the country scene. And now it will be time to move on to the last genre we have for this evening, and that will be folk music.
2: Disco Caput. Sonda Bar Glockam Centon Til Sexton.
0: And we are also moving from the US to the UK. And William Billy Bragg is an English singer-songwriter and left-wing activist. He follows in the direct footsteps of folk singers like American Woody Guthrie, but also political activists like Swedish-born Joe Hill. His music blends elements of folk music, but also punk rock, which lyrics that mostly span political or romantical themes. He is heavily centered on bringing about change and involving the younger generation in activism and trying to stand up for their causes. It was seeing The Clash play at Rock Against Racism in April in 1978 that awoke Billy Bragg's interest of political activism. And on Bragg's debut album, you find the live favorite A New England. It was never a single, but 2 years later, Kirsty MacColl made a cover of it with an extra verse added, and that became a top 10 hit in the UK. And since MacColl died very young, Bragg always sings the extra verse live in her honor when he does the live version of A New England. The opening lines of the song, I was 21 years when I wrote this song, I'm 22 now, but I won't be for long, is nicked from one of Billy's favorite musicians. Which one is that?
1: Yeah, it's a song from Paul Simon's Leaves That Are Green that appears on Simon and Garfunkel's 1966 album Sounds of Silence. But for now, it'll be A New England with Billy Bragg.

0: Fear is a man's best friend with Billy Bragg. And most of the songs that Billy Bragg has recorded are written by himself, but this is a cover of Velvet Underground's John Cale. Let's remain in London for our next folk artist.
1: Hi, this is Scott Morgan from The Solution. 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
2: Exactly, and K103 and Monday Special are staying in London, and we're going to talk about Richard Thompson, who is an artist that is rooted in folk, and he first went to the public attention in the late 60s when he was the lead guitarist but also the songwriter of the folk rock group Fairport Convention, and that was a group he co-founded in 67. And then, in 1971, he left the group to tackle a solo career, with the first recording coming the year just after. But it will be a very short solo career, since in the next phase of his career, his then-wife Linda Thompson would join him on vocal, and they will go on as Richard and Linda Thompson. Very straightforward. Although five of its six albums came out in the 70s, the only one to see daylight in the 80s, Shoot Out the Lights, was an absolute masterpiece, but also the final album as a group.
0: And it has been a journey for the album to be carried out. In fact, their previous album had sold poorly, and Richard and Linda were at the time without a record label. So then Gary Rafferty, who the Thompsons had toured with as a support act, offered to finance and produce the album.
2: Exactly. So an album was recorded at first in 1980. However, there's a bit of a twist, since like Rafferty could not get any record companies to publish the album, so it never came out. And later in 1981, Joe Boyd signed the Thompson on his Hannibal label, and they went to record again, except that this time it came out. And it ironically became the best-selling album, with the opening track Don't Renege Our Love being one of the only single of the album.

0: Wall of Death from Richard and Linda Thompson, who also was on Shoot Out the Lights. And as you have probably heard, you know, Richard and Linda's marriage was over, and tension, meditation on love and passion, but also marriage struggles, were the core of the lyrics of the album. And it's also an album that helped relaunching Richard's career and a reputation as a songwriter, but also as a guitar player. But however, it was their last as a group before they both embarked on solo careers with very different success.
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2: And now it is time for some folk music that actually has a bit of a more regional sound. The Pogues were a Celtic folk punk band fronted by Shane McGovern, Spider Stacey and Jem Finner. With a sound that makes you think of Ireland, yet they were actually formed in London in 1982 by mainly Englishmen. But Shane McGovern has Irish parents though. Their politically tinged music was informed by McGovern and Stacey's punk backgrounds, yet used traditional Irish instruments such as the tin whistle, the banjo, kittern, mandolin and accordion. Originally they were called Pogue Mahone, the Anglicization of the Irish Gaelic Pogue Mahone. How's your Gaelic, Eden McLachlan?
0: I'm not going to lie, it's very bad. Yeah. Absolutely pathetic.
2: Well, you have probably heard this sometimes being shouted at you because it means kiss my ass. And that became a problem when they started to get their music out. So they shortened their name to The Pogues due to the BBC censorship. If they had a rough start when it came to radio, TV helped them more. So the UK Channel 4's influential music show The Tube made a video of their version of Waxy's Dargle for the show. And the performance featured Spider Stacey repeatedly smashing himself over the head with a beer tray. And that became a favourite with the viewers. Audience love violence. But by their debut album, had already been out for quite a long time. It was called Red Roses for Me. So the record company thought it was too late to actually make it a single. But it remained a favourite for many years. Size

With the aid of producer Elvis Costello, the Pogues recorded the follow-up album Rum, Sodomy and the Lash in 1985. This album shows the band moving away from covers to more original material. So Shane McGovern evolved as a songwriter and offering up poetic storytelling such as Sally MacLennan. The B-side at the single of this was also the traditional The Wild Rover that you probably heard before by the Dubliners, for instance. Here you have them both, first Sally MacLennan, and that is followed by Wild Rover.

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1: The 1980s also happened to mark a crucial time for Bruce Cockburn's musical career. In fact, the Canadian folk musician graced us in 1980 with its finest record in Humans. It's an album that is very much like folk-oriented with glimpses of pop, but also is the stepping stone for Cockburn's musical, but also poetic freedom, and will undoubtedly take you onto a musical and lyrical adventure. Since we can't play you the whole album at once, but I highly recommend you to do so, we will play You Get Bigger As You Go, so you get a short idea of Cockburn's work.

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1: Next week, it will be time to get the amps out, since the show will be centered around hard rock, heavy and hair metal. And important to know, in 1980, AC/DC released the album Back in Black, which was a tribute to their former singer, Bon Scott, who died the same year. We already played You Shook Me All Night Long in a previous show, but now, time for the title track, Back in Black, as our last song of the evening. Have a wonderful night, take care of yourself, hopefully to see you next Monday at 8:30. Until then, do not do anything stupid.

Bud Haps and no more Philly drugs. Do we dare to spark a joint on our quaint suburban lane? There's two Noahs on the ark, and that's why everyone is gay. I'm not a war profiteer. I'm not a war profiteer.